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9: For you folks out there in radio land, a big hello to y'all, and this is what's known as dead air.

A studio take of Passenger was released in 1977 on the Grateful Dead album Terrapin Station, but there it is back in the studio. This time it was released in the early 2000s when Phil Lesh and friends released There and Back Again limited edition bonus CD. The album There and Back Again was released in two different versions. There was the regular album and then you had the limited edition album. And on there included some studio takes and also live performances. And we're actually going to get into a live performance that you can find on There and Back Again, the limited edition bonus CD. We're going to be doing that here a little bit later here on the official tapes Grateful Dead radio program, where not only do we explore the official releases from the Grateful Dead's vault, but also from members of the Grateful Dead. And there's a new release out there that has a even more unique Phil Lesh connection, talking about Concordance, 150 years of Charles Ives. This is with the Owsley Stanley Foundation, the Grateful Dead sound man. And then also Phil Lesh helped record the piece that took place in March of 1974 at Marin Veterans Memorial Auditorium, John Kirkpatrick. The Owsley Stanley Foundation talking a little bit about the influence that Charles Ives had on the members of the Grateful Dead, particularly Phil Lesh, and then how their music not only influenced the Grateful Dead, but also influenced this release that we got in 2026, Concordance, 150 years of Charles Ives. Owsley Stanley Foundation presents Bears Sonic Journals.

0: At exactly 9 p.m. on February 4th, 1966, the Grateful Dead happened to be piled into, it sounds like, a couple of cars and driving through the Berkeley Hills, stoned to the teeth on LSD, as Owsley put it in an email.
1: Coincidence that they were all at Bear's house tripping on acid and decided to go for a drive into the hills and turned on the radio and got an earful of Ives.
0: What comes on the radio at exactly 9 o'clock is the second movement of the Fourth Symphony, the Commedia movement. And Phil and Bear both separately conclude, and I'm sure together at the time they were concluding in real time, but they both wrote about it separately, how this was one of the most psychedelic pieces they'd ever heard. And it had a tremendous immediate impact on them. And Phil, a year later, takes the band to see Stokowski, whose recording they were listening to. This was at the time a relatively brand new recording. It had just been recorded in 1965. And so this is February of 1966. It was brand new at the time, and probably the first time that they'd heard that, because that was the first time on record.
1: Our friend Alan Rhodes remembers, Phil and Bear animatedly discussing Ives, and that they were absolutely convinced that he must have found some psychedelic something somewhere. Where would this man have found the psychedelics that had to be necessary to compose something like that? It couldn't possibly be doing it without some psychedelic inspiration.

0: interesting because as Bear got older, he came to have the opinion that some people just have a psychedelic mind, right? That some people kind of have that ability to see the world without all its filters in a different way, without needing to have substances.
1: Well, the Grateful Dead heard that on the radio in that car ride that they took through the Berkeley Hills in 1966, the second movement of the Fourth Symphony, the Commedia movement, where there are, you know, in the way that Ives composed it, three conductors with, you know, a huge orchestra, essentially conducting three different bands at once. And I mean, what's more psychedelic than that? And what's more, I mean, you talk about the simultaneity of experience, sifting through that sonically is itself fundamentally psychedelic is one way to describe it, disorienting. But also as you drill into each layer and you hear those overlapping layers, there's real meaning there. There's real structure there. There's real competency there.
2: My best actual recollection of hearing Ives' music was when I was lucky enough to be in New York in 1967, just about a year after the first recording was made, and Stokowski and the American Symphony Orchestra did two performances of the Fourth Symphony, and I got to go to both of them. I even got the other guys in my band to come along, and they loved it too. That was one of the best musical experiences of my life in Carnegie Hall that night.
1: You see, Phil takes the Grateful Dead in 1967 to see Stokowski conduct the Fourth Symphony, and they're all blown away. And then Phil goes back with Mickey the next night, and how does Mickey describe it? Is the way Phil describes Mickey is just priceless, holographic, life transforming. You can hear Mickey have these thoughts, and part of what they're hearing is, you know, and Pete really sums this up beautifully in his section of the liner notes. All of the polys are present here, polytonality, polyharmony. In the case of multiple conductors, you've got polyconductory. And then what the Grateful Dead do, because they're in their Anthem of the Sun sessions, is they apply some of these concepts that they heard immediately reflected in the Fourth Symphony into the making of Anthem of the Sun, with the way they take four live versions of themselves playing the other one, set them slightly off in time but overlapped, and then slam them back together. That's a very Ivesian, directly Ivesian experiment. So you've got those elements of how psychedelia weaves into it. You've got the aspects of dissonance. And, you know, there's a lot of parallels. You think about Phil Lesh's Foci, where it was supposed to have four conductors, I think, and 123 musicians playing. He was geeked out on Ives since he was a very young man, and looking for ways to bring that into the Grateful Dead. But as Tom Constantin told us, it's not necessarily a one-for-one analogy. The Ives is in the basic stock of the Grateful Dead, to use a cooking term, not sitting right up on the surface, though it does percolate directly up to the surface in things like Drums in Space, and where they get vastly more exploratory. I think it also appears in the references, the way that they go from, you know, one tune to another tune, mix a jam with something else, start a song one night and finish it the next night. You know, and that's what, you know, what we tried to do in the listening notes for this release is really walk through all of the references that Ives brings in from the culture that he was in Connecticut growing up, the sounds that he would hear in Walden Woods, the sounds that he would hear in the neighborhood, from church bells to trains to wind blowing through the telegraph wires. He tried to put it all in there, and then we tried to identify for, you know, the Deadhead baseball statistic mindset, where we want to know every last detail of the music. We tried to put it in there with timestamps so that everybody was in on the details, not really in on the joke. It's in on the subtle craftsmanship of the piece and where did all these things come from.
3: We talked to TC, to Tom Constantin, for these liner notes, because TC was Ivesian. And he said Phil Lesh was never meant to be a bass player in a rock and roll band. He said, if anything, he was probably meant to be a trumpet player in a new music ensemble. And it was Jerry who, you know, his friend and neighbor and fellow psychonaut, who dragged him into this band. And TC said all of that creativity had to go somewhere. And that creativity was the experience of TC and Phil together as music students locally, shortly at Berkeley. They were studying with a minimalist electronic avant-garde composer, Dario, at Mills College. And these guys were feeding in this experimental music and these avant-garde composers. And the Grateful Dead suddenly happened in a very short order of time. So TC was saying all of that creativity had to go somewhere. It's not on the surface. We can't hear it on the surface, but it permeates the music of the Grateful Dead. A great counterexample where it is on the surface is another Ives head who is in the Grateful Dead, Hornsby. So Hornsby, his first album with The Range, he has a song, One Little Kiss. And at the very beginning, he directly quotes the Alcotts, which is the third movement on the record here. And you can listen. It's, you know, note for note.
1: I think there's also something to be said for the, I don't want to take anything away from Hornsby in terms of, he hears the difficulty of the Concord as well. And as a challenge to him as a musician, watching somebody play the Concord is just an astonishing act. It is its own drama. It's like theater. And at the end of the Hawthorne movement, the player is exhausted. I mean, just worn out, the tension, the constant attention and focus. And, you know, one of the great things to talk about with Don Berman was, you know, what happens when you make a mistake? How do you find your place again in a piece that's as complicated as this? You spend your entire life studying the score, improving the score, getting better and better within the boundaries of the score, and then preparing yourself to depart from it every single time you play it live. Like, you can't not improvise it. It's that difficult.
4: The official tapes.

0: Bruce Hornsby was always kind of an unofficial official member of the Grateful Dead, and there's something from his album, The Way It Is. You heard the track, Every Little Kiss, and some influence from Charles Ives. Not only did Charles Ives have a huge influence on Bruce Hornsby, but also Phil Lesh of the Grateful Dead. We had the opportunity to talk with the Owsley Stanley Foundation. Their newest release is Bear Sonic Journals, Concordance, 150 Years of Charles Ives.
1: When Phil set us off on this mission very early on, we found a reel that was clearly labeled Charles Ives. And when we preserved it, it was a Grateful Dead recording. That was reel number 433. And then reel 434 was one that was labeled John Kirkpatrick from cassette backup. And so basically, this was a transfer from a cassette backup to the reel that we had, but it was deeply flawed. It was several generations in. It was not in good enough condition to produce. I mentioned this to Phil, and he said, keep searching. And 700 reels later, and about 8 years later, we found the reel.

Fast forward a couple years later, we're working on the Johnny Cash album. And there's a song on there that June Carter Cash sings called Tall Lover Man. And it cuts out right at the climax of the song. And I love this song. It's really almost a prototype of Ring of Fire, which June wrote.

it was killing me that we were going to release Johnny Cash and have to cut it off at the end there. And Starfinder Redbird had told me that tape was very expensive. And so Bear, as an inexpensive backup, he would often run cassettes in the background so he could catch a reel flip. So I thought, well, maybe there's a cassette with that reel flip. And I flew all the way out to California to try to find it. And I'm there with Hawk, and I'm there with Jeffrey Norman, who does all our archiving, and he also does all the Grateful Dead's mastering. And so he's got a pick list, and Hawk has a pick list. And we're just sitting in dozens and dozens of these crates of boxes. Now, this was the early days of the archive. Everything's pretty well organized now, but at the time, it was just literally like, you know, going to yard sale and having to dig. And Jeffrey calls out, he says, Charles Ives for Phil. And I got this, oh my God, moment where I realized that I knew Donald Berman, the president of the Ives Society.

0: There was synchronicity at the Owsley-Stanley Foundation and an added neighbor's Rosh Hashanah party. And I'm seated next to Donald Berman, who is a neighbor of mine. He's the recording artist for the new version of the Concord, but I didn't know him. And he strikes up a conversation. What do you do? I said, I work with this archive of historical music. And most people change the topic when you say archive. He says, so do I. And he starts to tell me he's the president of the Charles Ives Society, and he manages the Ives Society's archives and everything to do with evangelizing Ives. And I tell him a little bit more about Bear. And he had never owned a Grateful Dead album, and I had never owned a Charles Ives album. And so I immediately called Don. I said, listen, Phil's got all these questions about this tape. And Phil's memory was he thinks it was in the 80s sometime. And so the Ives papers all at Yale University. And so Don has these Yale librarians research the show and find out when exactly it was. And he realizes, you know, it's 74. And so they go back, and the two of them become super engaged to the point that for the 150th anniversary of Charles Ives' birth, the Ives Society decides to have a series of panels. And one of the panels was on improvisation and Ives. And they have all these mostly jazz musicians. And Don comes to me, and Don says, do you think Phil would be interested in being on this panel? So Starfinder asked Phil, and immediately he just says, yes. This was one of the last things Phil worked on before, sadly, he passed.
1: I first made contact with Ives as a college student. I imagine like any other people, many other people at that time, my first contact was through the book by the Cowles, Charles Ives and His Music. And I was working in the college library at the time.
0: Phil, for 2 hours on this panel, talking all about how Ives influenced him. And there is this wonderful document of him talking about Ives directly.
1: Essentially just changed my whole attitude about what you could do in music. The first thing that struck me was his complete iconoclasm and willingness to start from the very beginnings of music and reconstitute essentially what it was to compose.
2: Phil Lesh and the Owsley Stanley Foundation discussing the latest release from the Bear Sonic Journal's Concordance, 150 Years of Charles Ives. The classical piece was recorded by Grateful Dead sound man Owsley Stanley and also Phil Lesh, member of the Grateful Dead. You can get the full interview over at our website, officialtapes.com. You slide on over to the soundboards page. That is where you can get all of the interviews that we have conducted throughout the years. And many times had the opportunity to talk with the Owsley Stanley Foundation. Pete Bell discussing the Johnny Cash release. You can hear them talk about that and all the other releases that have come out of the Owsley Stanley Foundation's vault as well. Coming up here on the official tapes, we're going to dig back into the Phil solo release, Phil and Friends, There and Back Again, the limited edition bonus CD. We are going to get into a hefty jam took place on New Year's Eve of 2001 with Phil and Friends. You're going to hear that coming up here on the official tapes.
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0: That's how it fades out on the CD of There and Back Again, the limited edition bonus disc from Phil Lesh, recorded New Year's Eve in Oakland. That is Dark Star, recorded in 2001 at Kaiser Auditorium in Oakland, California. This is the official tapes where we get into the official releases from the Grateful Dead's vault, and not only just Grateful Dead, but also members of the Grateful Dead. So it was good to get in some fill-in friends here on the official tapes.
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2: Hey guys, welcome to another edition of The Final Frontier. I'm your host, Michael McKenna. Got a great show for you tonight, and as usual, we're going to start with one of my uncle's sermons. You know him, he was a Catholic priest in the Archdiocese of Chicago for 75 years. He lived to be 99 years old, which according to the Bible means that age, you lived a pretty virtuous life and humble life. My uncle was everything people thought of him was true. There's a sermon that he also started the Midway Airport Chapel. And here is a sermon of his from 2008. It's called Home, a Little Suburb of Heaven. About 25 years ago, I presided at the wedding of a young couple. In my homily, I came up with an original thought, one that I had never heard before. Make your home a little suburb of heaven, I said to them. Fill every crack and corner of your home with love, peace, and forgiveness, the kind of things that we will enjoy in heaven. A year later, the young woman came back to tell me, Father, we have tried our best to make our home a little suburb of heaven. I still hear from the young woman as she and her husband recently celebrated their 25th wedding anniversary. Evidently, the slogan helped their marriage. In the planning of a holy family, we should set our sights high. To assume that life in the family has to be a battlefield where everyone fights for his or her rights is to plan for failure. Maybe a childhood in a dysfunctional family has put a spirit of hopelessness in one or both parents. We can't find happiness in family life, they conclude. No, drive out those negative thoughts. Program the mind for a loving home atmosphere where the motto is one for all and all for one. Refuse to accept any other kind of home life. Keep asking, is there a better way to live? Recently, a weekly news magazine listed 17 of the most productive and interesting people in our modern times. In their respective fields of work, medicine, music, computers, architecture, education, to name a few, they will make life different for all of us in the 21st century. A common trait of these people stands out. They are original thinkers. They work at seeing things differently. how well we could apply this attitude of mind to our family life. Why accept home conditions as if nothing can be done to better them? If our home life has grown unsatisfactory, lacking a joyfulness, producing daily disagreements, we can say, what can I do to improve this situation? 20 years ago, over a period of several months, I wrote down 2,000 ideas on how to instill life into a parish. I found it to be an amazing experience. Sit down and look at family life. Think up new ideas on how to live. Here's an idea. I will not raise my voice for a month. Put one loving person into the family picture, and miracles can happen. Be that loving member of the family. Kindness, gentleness, humility will turn a home into a little suburb of heaven. Everyone will begin to think teamwork. Some may say, the Padre is living in a dream world. But we can try. And that's from my uncle, Reverend George McKenna. Miss him dearly, and I'm so glad he's part of the Final Frontier.
4: Now, you might wonder why I chose that sermon for tonight's show. It's because the play tonight is Honeymoon Disaster. Do Scott and Susie bring a little slice of heaven on their honeymoon? It's in Russia. We'll find out right after some great Thin Lizzy. Stay tuned.
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5: Welcome to another edition of the Final Frontier. I'm your host, Michael McKenna. And tonight, we're going to take a look at Side 2 of Chinatown, the 10th album by Thin Lizzy, released in October of 1980. Having a good time.

Play that one more time. Hit me with that drum, Brian. Hit me as hard as you can.

This album is just a light, kind of poppy oasis, a little reverie in the vast Thin Lizzy catalog. And let's keep at it. Let's take it. Oh, this is kind of serious. This is called Genocide.

And Snowy White just fits right in there, doesn't he? And that song, it sounds so vintage Thin Lizzy, and that was Snowy White's first record with them, of two. And Jim Fitzpatrick handles the artwork for this album again. And interesting to note here, I see in the liner notes on the CD, Tony Visconti is listed. And after his name, it says To the Rescue. You got to wonder if he had some input on this record. Kit Wolven is listed as the official producer. Tony Visconti did the two albums prior to this, so you got to wonder if he stepped in at the last minute or when necessary to whip the tunes into shape. Also, I note here in the liner notes, mentions, interestingly enough, Pope John Paul of Poland. And then it says, a good man, and we know he was a saint in the Catholic Church. Blessed Pope John Paul II. Let's keep going here with the final track on Chinatown. This is something called Hey You.

0: And that was very true back in the day. Small towns were not very welcoming, not welcoming as they are today, I believe. Anyway, that wraps up side two and all of Chinatown. Final thoughts on this album? It would be a big hole in the catalog without it. It's a great addition to and a must for any Thin Lizzy collection. Okay, and let's move on now. We're going to move on a little quicker than we normally do to my story because tonight's story is a little bit long. This is called Honeymoon Disaster. And now, Honeymoon Disaster, a play by Michael McKenna, starring Abby Zukowski as Susie and Michael McKenna as Scott. Susie Fremont is the all-American girl. Her new husband, Scott Sullivan, fell like a ton of bricks for Susie, or was it the extensive selection of Dostoevsky titles in her bookshop? They found love almost at first sight. Susie always wanted to honeymoon in Europe, and to show flexibility, she agreed to a honeymoon in Eastern Europe, evidently a place Scott had taken an interest in, that mysterious land Winston Churchill called an enigma wrapped in a riddle, Russia. The USSR is no more. It dissolved in 1991, so it is no longer a communist state. Scott is enthralled with Russia because of its literary past, from 1841, when Mikhail Lermontov penned A Hero for Our Time, all the way through Dostoevsky and Tolstoy. Scott has been fascinated with the way Russians put words together. He had to visit the place. We take you to the couple's honeymoon suite in a renovated hotel in Moscow overlooking Red Square.
1: Can you believe this day is finally here? We are on our honeymoon.
0: You mean you can't believe you're seeing an onion-shaped rooftop of St. Basil's over Red Square? You know why they're shaped like onions? It's to keep the weight of a lot of snow from collecting up on that roof. This place gets dozens upon dozens of feet of snow every winter.
1: I can't believe it.
0: You really want to be in Hawaii, huh? On some beach, sipping a Mai Tai, or in Rome, having our marriage blessed by the Pope. Me? I'd rather be here in Moscow.
1: It's weird, honey. The restaurant tables all have full pitchers on them, but they're not filled with ice water. They're filled with vodka, and they all seem to be talking in high-pitched voice. It's so different from Europe. Yet, I guess we are in Europe. I guess it'll just take a minute to adjust.
0: Relax. Glass of hot tea is good for you. Scott eventually cajoles Susie to venture out of the hotel and visit the Kremlin grounds. They wander into one of the museums, perhaps one could call it the Russian Smithsonian. Scott can't believe he's seeing Peter the Great's great-grandfather's greatcoat and his felt boots in a display.
1: Scott, this is not home. Home is baseball, apple pie, and hot dogs. This is different.
0: Scott doesn't listen to her. He can't even hear her because he's too busy looking at a stamp on a letter from a peasant begging the Tsar for a crust of bread. Susie realizes he's not listening either. She looks at the door of the museum and realizes she can retrace her steps back to the hotel. Finally, she plucks up the courage to run back to the hotel, where at least there's a Starbucks. She stops the first person outside on Red Square she sees.
1: I gotta get out of here. Excuse me, please. Where's the airline office at?
0: The Russian she stops just shrugs his shoulders. He can't understand her. Back at the hotel, hey, where'd you go? I turned around, next thing I know, you're gone. What gives?
1: I don't like it here.
0: Yeah, I know it's different here. You gotta remember, this country has been invaded twice. Napoleon and Hitler stormed into this country to slaughter Russia like a farm animal. Maybe that's what makes them wary of Westerners. Maybe that's what you're picking up on. Just relax. It'll all pass like a dream. They get on the train and they're headed to a little town called Yaroslavl on the Golden Ring. It's a tourist area, but not too well known. Hey, you know we're riding over the bones of dead political prisoners?
1: That's weird.
0: Yeah, they built this road. Every single soul just said one single word. A joke maybe against the Tsar or Soviet power. Given a 3-minute trial and a death sentence.
1: I don't know, Scott. Rush up. It's not home.
0: Say it correctly. Place the emphasis where it belongs. It's more like Russia.
1: That's it. You are not who I married. And then this apparatchnik comes by with tea. He's spying on us, I'm thinking.
0: Every train car has an apparatchnik.
1: How the hell do you know Russian? I should have known this was a bad idea. Getting involved with you after one look, after you run into my bookstore to get out of the weather?
0: Remember the book I eventually found, Notes from the House of the Dead?
1: Yes, I remember. I couldn't believe we had such a wretched title. It should have been my red flag. Scott, I'm frightened.
0: So they're a little different here. They're a little different from us. Don't forget they've been invaded twice, 1812 and 1941. They're wary, and they got a good reason to be wary. We've never been invaded like them. Deal with it.
1: Just deal with it? I am on my honeymoon. I want to call my mom, and I should be telling her how happy I am, how deliriously happy I am, and I'm scared to death. You don't think she'll hear how terrified I am from my voice?
0: You ain't getting a phone call through anyway. We're 9,000 miles from your mom, and the phones are spotty. Just address them in their style here. They'll accept you.
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3: Susie couldn't help but wonder, who did she marry? Dr. Jekyll or Mr. Hyde?
0: Susie wants to get off just to stretch her legs. Scott says, no can do. This is not too far from where some missile silos are, and guess where they're aimed at? Uncle Sam. So if they hear us speaking English on the platform, they could put two and two together and throw us in jail as spies.
1: I can't believe I'm on my freaking honeymoon, and I am in terror.
2: The train continues on its way, whisking Scott and Susie ever further into the forest, ever deeper into the Russian taiga.
0: Hey, we'll be back in San Francisco before you know it. We'll just keep going east. Just think of it that way. We're just going to keep going east, keep going east. Next thing you know, you'll be back selling children's books to parents, which you always complain about. But you'll be back there doing that. And I'll be doing my thing, and then you'll say to me someday, I wish I was still back on my honeymoon. So relax.
1: The only reason we met is because it was raining out, and you just ducked into my shop. I wish that rainstorm never happened. You dragged me to this place, Scott.
0: Whatever.
1: I feel like any minute a KGB dude's gonna sit down next to us and start questioning us. So knock off your take it easy. I'm not gonna take it easy.
0: People on the train start to look at the couple. That's not gonna happen. It's not like that here anymore. We're not only going east, we're going back in time.
1: I've heard it all now.
0: Look, wherever Hitler was stopped in World War II, that's where, you know, everything had to be rebuilt because German armies blew up everything. Well, when you go further east beyond that, everything is as it was way back in 1560, when vast Russia was built of wood, when there was no roads. There was only stonework that held up these great
3: onion dome churches that glimmer on the Volga.
0: You'll see people dressed as peasants. Can you imagine it? Still walking around in their traditional garb. We'll walk around those same streets as they looked in the 1500s, because no invaders could reach them. Susie, we're about to get off this train and walk around in Yaroslavl. Come on.
1: Feels like we've been on it forever. I look out the train window. I just see endless fields, endless pastures, and it just never ends.
0: All right, let's get off the train now. We've been on long enough. We're going back in time.

0: So what's it going to be for Scott and Susie? They're in the middle of Siberia, 10 hours east of Moscow. No one speaks English.
1: Susie wonders, should she be grateful Scott knows a little bit of Russian, or petrified he does?
0: Is their marriage over? Was it doomed from the start?
2: You are right. I don't feel like we took an ordinary train to this town, Yaroslavl. We did take a kind of time machine, and we are back in the 1850s.
0: It's so far out from Moscow, it's as if they did go back in time. So rural. The population is maybe 10,000.
1: And Susie's not really sure what to make of it.
0: Who did she marry? She's actually kind of afraid of the guy. They're in a bar on a minor side street. Susie refuses to put her hand on the table because it's sticky. She's brooding over a cup of tea that she somehow managed to get out of the waiter just by pointing at the menu. Scott is hugging a mug of beer, and the waiter has brought them a beautiful blue Russian ceramic plate. It's loaded with pickles, marinated herring, sardines, black bread, and butter. Susie overlooks the delicacy. The smell of the salted fish makes her want to retch. She's just intent on getting out of there, because she feels like she's trapped. People walking by the window look more like serfs than modern-day people. There's very few cars. The building across the street just looks like it was built in a fashion completely untouched by the advance of time. The streets themselves are cobblestone. The one good thing is the windows to the bar are open, so there's a fresh breeze. And this is all that keeps Susie from retching, because there's a real intense smell of tobacco and alcohol lingering in the barroom.

0: thanks.
1: All right, look, I'm sorry, but I shouldn't care where I'm at on my honeymoon. And we could be in Siberia, and I shouldn't even notice it. And wait a minute. We are in Siberia, and I do notice it. And I don't know who the hell you are.
2: Well, you know enough to mock my Russian accent. I'm just trying to sound like a Russian, just in case, you know, in case anyone overhears us. They won't think we're Americans.
1: Oh, they'll know we're Americans the minute they see us, the moment they hear us. Look, I don't know, but seems like they rely on their train system pretty heavily. Can't we catch the next train back to Moscow? Catch a flight to Vienna and get back to civilization? What it wouldn't give for a warm Austrian lodge and coffee and kuka?
2: Susie was raised by German grandparents, so she spoke German fluently.
1: Anything we order here, they bring us champagne and beets.
2: Our luck will change. It's been holding out until now. Susie can't help but admire Scott's keeping it together in the face of all this. And she realizes he's the only thing keeping her from falling apart. I gotta admit, you know, we were fighting like cats and dogs on our honeymoon. That's not right.
1: You know, all right, look, I'm a regular girl. I'm into literature, things like you. I'm a bookstore owner after all. I'll read War and Peace, but I'm not into living in War and Peace.
2: The waiter does finally come to the table. He interrupts them. Now we ask the listener to pretend this is a movie, a Cecil B. DeMille cinematic shot. And let's say the shot is both Susie and Scott caught in each other's gaze. The camera pulls out, but it's still focused on the window where Scott and Susie are seated. You realize that right behind the bar room is this incredible onion-domed, miraculous architecture of Trinity La Vera of St. Sergius. Rising up in the distance, the onion domes glisten in the sun. Scott knows it's there, obviously. He's just been there to get the manager. But Susie's kind of oblivious to it. Suze, close your eyes and smell.
1: Seriously? You want me to smell tobacco and alcohol and throw up?
2: Bear with me. The breeze is coming again. Here it comes. Susie can't deny she smells the birch and the lavender, the lilacs that are growing down near the Volga. And she does smile. She can't help it. And then Scott recites a poem from memory.
3: A Magic Moment I Remember by Alexander Sergeyevich Pushkin. I raised my eyes and you were there, a fleeting vision, the quintessence of all that's beautiful and rare. I pray to mute despair and anguish, to vain the pursuit's world esteems. Long did I hear your soothing accents, long did your features haunt my dreams. Time passed, a rebel storm blast scattered the reveries that once were mine, and I forgot your soothing accents, your features gracefully divine. In dark days of enforced retirement, I gazed upon gray skies above, with no ideals to inspire me, no one to cry for, live for, or love. Then came a moment of renaissance. I looked up. You again are there, a fleeting vision, the quintessence of all that's beautiful and rare.
1: Seriously? You actually memorized that?

much would you receive me? Or would you be the first to deceive me? To take another man? If I told you that I'm not the man to worry, would you believe me when I said I was really sorry? Or would you rush off the

0: Scott realizes the best way to calm Susie down and win her over is with a good meal. And that's exactly what they have, a delicious Russian meal.
1: That was marvelous.
0: Oh, beet salad. How about that wild duck? Pelmeni, boiled potatoes, and a sip of vodka. A large bottle of Russian sparkling wine. Actually, did you know the wines here come from Georgia and the Caucasus mountain region?
1: This wine is very good. You know what? This is a cozy place. My lord, we are in the 1500s. Just get a load of this decor. It's so odd, but charming. You know, I'm sorry about what I said on the train. This really is, I have to say, after seeing the monastery in this town and the churches, this is kind of a magical place.
0: It's fall. It's October. The leaves have fallen for the most part and spin down from the trees in a chilly breeze. Sitting by himself at a table about the size of a dime in the corner is a Russian policeman. He's having dinner by himself. Finally, he decides to introduce himself to the couple because he's overhearing them talking, and they're talking fondly of his country, so he's happy about that.
2: Excuse me. My name is Ivanov. I'm a policeman here. Welcome to Russia. My badge. May I have a look at your papers?
0: This just really sends Scott into reverie. This makes him really happy because he knows in Russia everything's got to be documented and triple stamped. Of course, here's my passport, officer, and a copy of my visa, and here's my wife's visa and a copy of her passport. This actually kind of soothes Susie.
1: This guy's not so bad. He just kept me out of jail, I guess.
0: Ivanov was actually trying to shock them, but Scott succeeded in shocking him.
2: Very good. Please, enjoy your meal, and again, I bid you welcome to Russia.
3: One more thing. There are some hooligans here. They made their way from Suzdal, and they're making it a point to openly become, let's say, intoxicated right in front of people in the local park. The Russian police don't look kindly upon such matters here. This is against the public order. I can see you two are two law-abiding people from San Francisco. But these hooligans, not so. And they will go to jail, maybe for a long time.
1: For being hooligans?
3: Drug abuse is quite a problem here. They take drugs to calm themselves down, and this induces a sort of euphoria. After a few weeks, they're just knocking themselves out, overdosing, and lying around like rubbish. But you must know, we will take care of them. Meanwhile, unfortunately, their orphan children are using syringes as squirt guns, literally over their dead bodies.
1: How long will they be in jail?
3: It's hard to say. The legal system here operates slowly. Grinds. May I sit down?
0: Sure, certainly do so.
3: So you're from America?
1: Yes, we are. We're from San Francisco. Please, please, officer, have a glass of wine.
3: No, not while on duty. Спасибо. But I would like a glass of tea.
0: And Mr. Ivanov gets the attention of the waiter.
1: No, you don't need to get the waiter. Have some of our tea. It's cold, but you can have some.
3: Fine, cold tea is good for you. After a long and tedious day. San Francisco. Do you know that Russians settled that city before you did?
0: Yes, there's a Russian church, right, Sus? Still standing right down from your bookstore. Oh, I love that architecture. I've seen it here quite a lot.
3: For that observation, you've made me quite happy. I must invite you to come with me, to see my home, and to share some homemade vodka with me.
1: Whoa! I don't know, officer. We just finished our meal, and we were just going to turn in at our hotel room.
3: After merely one bottle of wine? Impossible. You come with me, in my police car, too.
1: That sounds dreadful.
0: Scott can't resist. We'd love to. Susie, it's an actual Russian home, in a medieval city. We have to do this.
1: In his patrol car? Maybe he's taking us to his police station.
4: What, we're hooligans? You're not a hooligan. And I'm not a hooligan, Scott says and sways a little from the last shot of vodka.
0: Susie's had a nice meal, and she doesn't want to pop Scott's balloon.
1: Oh, I don't know. But, officer, we were just going to wash up and get in bed and read the brochure about this wonderful town of yours. Just turn in early and get a head start on the day tomorrow. You know, We may need to get back to the airport tomorrow, and I don't want to miss the plane.
0: Airport? Back to Moscow? Suze, we're not leaving until next month, and then we're headed to Vladivostok.
1: Vladivostok?
0: It's just a tiny, tiny ocean away from San Francisco.
5: Suze, we're here in this man's home. He's kind enough to have invited us in. Look at that whitewashed Russian stove. And a few twigs keeps the whole house warm for days.
0: That doesn't just happen normally. You don't get invited to people's homes unless you're part of a tour that does home visits.
1: My female intuition is telling me this is dangerous.
0: Susie, Mr. Ivanov, he's the authority here. Here, he's the law. How can we get into trouble with the law itself? Look at his badge. I mean, you can see it's in Cyrillic. See that two-headed eagle? That's the badge of authority. He's legit. Now let's just, we'll have a nip of vodka. We'll get to know what life's like here in a home in the middle of Siberia.
1: No.
2: Mr. Scott, Mrs. Susie, you do not seem in perfect agreement with one another. And you're on your honeymoon. It could be normal. I was not in a perfect agreement with my wife ever, but it does not seem right to me. The prophecy is not good for you. I dread what I may see. A difficult future for you, too. Mrs. Susie, how often may your husband be allowed to have a drink? I mean, back home after you're both settled in and the routine of your lives becomes evident.
1: Well, if there's a reason to celebrate, when I give him a son, maybe he can have a cigar and maybe a glass of wine or something, I suppose.
2: But when I interrupted you at the restaurant, Mr. Scott was having a glass of sparkling wine and you didn't seem to mind that.
1: Well, you know, little wine with dinner, that's fine. But to be honest with you, I don't like having these shots of vodka with you. He's already had too much.
0: Scott's just kind of quiet. He doesn't say anything. He should have spoken up there.
2: Mr. Scott, about you, how many times do you plan on having something to drink after you settle into marriage?
0: Well, you know, now that you mention it, I'll have as much as I please. You know, I put in long days, and I deserve to have a good time at night.
1: You will over my dead body.
2: Please, please, пожалуйста. No fighting.
1: Well, if he was sober, he'd tell you he's never going to drink again. And that's the assumption I was under when we were dating. He never drank. I hardly ever saw you take a drink, Scott.
0: Yeah. That's because I waited till the date we were on was over. And then I'd stop at Phil's on the way home from your place.
1: We never went in there once together.
2: Mrs. Susie, did you ever ask your future husband directly about this matter?
1: Never. Not once.
2: Typical Russian marriage, really. Every Russian marriage operates under this same principle. Subjectively speaking, Mrs. Susie, I feel you do not know one another objectively. I'm afraid I have statistics on the matter to back it up.
0: Susie's just starting to panic a little here.
1: You know what? I came on this godforsaken trip with him. I knew enough about him that he was interested in his Russia. I didn't know that the Russian culture was so centered around vodka, around tea, and stoves, and troikas.
2: Спасибо, Mrs. Susie.
5: Thank you, Suze.
0: She's right. Scott's kind of sensing that Susie's coming around a little bit, too. You know what, Mr. Ivanov? We should be on our way.
2: Nothing doing. I will save your marriage. Mrs. Susie, you must drink some vodka now, and I will show you how. Trust me. It will save your marriage until you like Scott.
3: But Susie's not acquainted with the power of our waters. Then I'll tell you about our Russian story.

0: And now we're on the train again. We're headed further east, and Susie and Scott have had a fitful night's sleep in the monastery. Scott slept off his many shots of vodka, and he's not doing well. He's pretty hungover. But he's happy because he's with his wife on the train, and he's looking out at the Russian countryside, and he's kind of right back in the groove and in the spirit of the honeymoon and this trip and all its life-changing effects. But Susie's sort of shaking her head. She's tapping her foot, arms folded, just putting out all the signs that she's a hellcat. She's furious. She finally says,
1: "What do you have to say for yourself?"
0: "All right, Susie."
2: "Not a drop more of that vile vodka."
1: "That's good to hear."
0: And Scott's thinking to himself, "Not a drop more until tonight." Here we are, Suze, on the train. We've just crossed the Ob River. We're almost in Novosibirsk. Now, tradition says we have to go visit the Banya. It's a Russian sweat lodge. And then we jump into the icy cold river, because even though it's October and it's very cold, if we do this 3 times, we've truly made our Russian honeymoon official and sanctioned it.
1: "Whatever. I am not jumping into any river, and neither are you. You'll catch a cold. You'll ruin the trip. That, or you'll be carried off by the current and drowned in some hellhole town somewhere in Siberia." "What did you say?"
0: "I must quote a great Russian author. Marriage means death. Whatever's mediocre in a man, his wife will drag it out of him. A man's wife is his natural enemy, like a spider in a fly."
1: "Okay, McFly, get off here, and the sooner the better. This train has no fresh air. And where is this hotel? I want a map. Get my bag, Scott. Where the hell are we? Novosibirsk? Oh, brother, wait till I tell my mother."

0: And so ends the Final Frontier's look at the Chinatown period of Thin Lizzy. It was around October of 1980. Sadly, heroin was a big part of the band, big enough that they dedicated one album title track to it. And there's also Opium Trail on Bad Reputation. But Phil gave a lot of thought to naming the albums. And calling this one Chinatown would seem to lend one to think how much he thought and focused on, let's say, heroin. And Opium Trail would have been perfect on this album, but it's a couple albums earlier. I don't like to put Phil Lynott and something like heroin even in the same sentence, but he obviously enjoyed it, and he realized the danger of it. The first thing he would have told you is, don't try it. And the danger filtered into the lyrics much more so than the enjoyment of it. Let's see, you got Mother Mary references heroin. It's Getting Dangerous references the lifestyle. But the title track to Chinatown says it all. You don't stand a chance in the land of the unbelievers, and that's the neighborhood of Chinatown. Poor Phil couldn't get free of it, but we don't focus on that here at the Final Frontier. We only think about the incredible contribution he made to Irish rock and how he thoroughly examined himself, his whole life, and every aspect of it. Again, so that sends us off to Renegade, which is the next album, and we'll spend 2 weeks with that album. All right, guys, as we always do, we're going to close the show with a sermon by my uncle, Reverend George McKenna. He founded the Our Lady of Loretto Chapel in Concourse C of the Mezzanine at Midway Airport. I know that was a big accomplishment of his. There was no chapel in Midway Airport until my uncle took over and put his foot down and said, we're going to have one. This is called Totus Tuus, Totally Yours, by my uncle, Reverend George McKenna. He was a Catholic priest from 1944 to 2019, most notably at our St. Barnabas on the south side of Chicago. Our late Holy Father, John Paul II, had these two Latin words, Totus Tuus, Totally Yours, on his coat of arms. As a young man preparing for the priesthood in an underground seminary in war-torn Poland, he spread-eagled himself on the floor of the great cathedral in Krakow and consecrated himself to the Lord of the Gospels. From that time on, he never looked backwards or watered down his original commitment to the Lord. On the mornings of my receiving the three major orders, the subdiaconate, the diaconate, and the holy priesthood, I rose early and went to the main chaplain, the center of the seminary complex at Mundelein, Illinois. A period of 5 months elapsed between the reception of each of these orders. Each time I meditated on the appearance of the risen Lord to his disciples on the seashore of the Sea of Galilee. At this visit, he called Peter aside and asked him three questions. Peter, do you love me? Peter had denied the Lord three times. The gentle Christ used this method of questioning to bring peace to Peter's heart. Yes, Lord, you know that I love you, Peter said to each question. On these three historic mornings, I pictured myself kneeling before the Lord, with him asking me the same question. George, do you love me? Three times I placed my hands in his and said, yes, Lord, you know I love you. Down through these past, well, now it's 75 years of priesthood, Uncle George found the memory of three meditations immensely helpful and consoling. I say to myself, my uncle writes, I started out my priesthood with this totus tuus, completely yours attitude. With God's help, I will finish in the same way. Only God knows how well or poorly I have kept this initial consecration up to the present time. Our teachers in the seminary taught us seminarians that a total giving of ourselves to God makes the work of serving Him much easier. In times of temptations of all sorts, we will answer quickly, without hesitation, I will serve only the Lord my God. If I am only half committed, I could dilly-dally with my response and end up compromising my ideals. Be a totus tuus person. And thanks for listening, guys, to another great edition of The Final Frontier. 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

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Like the steel worker in Ohio, the miner in West Virginia, the teacher in Chicago, janitor in Mississippi, from the sweat.

Local 393 was born. 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

Thank you very much. Thank you. Hello. Thank you. Archaeology, y'all, you know that, don't you?

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5: Tuning into Miss Rachel's heart. Rachel, where are you calling from?
6: I'm from Oklahoma.
5: Thank you. I got somebody here you didn't get to say goodbye to.
6: Yeah, I love her. And I heard she has messages for me.
5: She does. She says that there's no goodbye because she's right there with you. And she still wanted this call to happen today.
6: Oh, yeah, cool, baby. So we had a fallout a long time ago when we were going to have a fist fight. We haven't seen each other in years.
5: She says her passing happened very quickly. She did get shot, and it was because she was mouthing off. Does that make sense? Like, your sister and you would fight, so she would fight with everybody else. You guys were fighters.
6: Yeah, we were.
5: Yeah, and she says that there was a misunderstanding, so she started spouting off again, and they hit her by accident. Do you understand? They killed her by accident.
6: Yeah.
5: And she wants you to know this because she wants you to forgive, but not forget, because there's some family members who've been talking about justice not being served.
6: That's right. It's not served. She's 34 years old.
5: Yeah.
6: And she was a mother.
5: Yes. And she says there is a child that she wants to say hello to. And, you know, she says that she loves you all very much. And she's in your presence all the time. Did somebody get a tattoo or a picture or something? They're thinking of putting on a tattoo or something about her or associated to her?
6: Yeah, me.
5: Did you do it?
6: I'm about you.
5: Yes. And she says, thank you.
6: She's very beautiful.
5: Yeah. She says, you're beautiful. And stop your fighting because it gets you guys into trouble.
6: I'm a fighter, yeah, I stand up for myself.
5: Yeah, you stand up for yourself. She says, walk away. One other thing. She says that the child that she left behind, she talks to all the time. Are you connected with this child?
6: Two boys. I haven't met them. I'm trying to find them.
5: You're trying to find them. Have you looked online? Because their pictures are online and it's associated to Facebook.
6: So the only thing I can find out, look at the two boys and talk to the two boys and tell them the mother loves them and then she misses them.
5: She said something about GoFundMe. Do you know what she's talking about?
6: Yeah. I know what she's talking about. Yes, ma'am.
5: Yeah. And she says there's a connection to them there. So you'll discover more information about them there.
6: Okay.
5: One last thing. I feel like this just happened. I mean, there's like an anniversary or birthday date in September. Does this make sense?
6: September 23rd, 2024 is the birthday she died.
5: Oh.
6: Yeah.
5: Oh. She loves you so much.
6: I love her. I'm sorry, Tara.
5: She's good, honey. She's good. But you know what? Those babies, I feel like they've been separated. Try the GoFundMe page, okay?
6: Yes, ma'am.
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5: 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We'd appreciate that. And be social with me at Facebook, Instagram, YouTube too. I would love to hear from you.

0: tuning into Miss Lisa's Spirit. Welcome.
1: Thank you.
0: Lisa, I see a gentleman here, a father, dad coming in. He's got sunglasses on today. Like he's got to wear his shades.
1: Of course he does.
0: I just think of that song, you know?
1: His feet are so bright. He's got to wear shades.
0: Yeah, because I think the future is so bright. I guess that's the message, isn't it? Because he's also saying there's something about a child spirit there. Somebody lost a child and or a child is coming through or a child already came through. Does that make sense?
1: Absolutely. Erica's having another baby any day now.
0: Your grandma.
1: I know, right? Yeah, I am.
0: Congratulations.
1: Thank you.
0: And I'm understanding also there was like a wedding and big, huge celebration or a wedding plan.
1: That is next weekend.
0: Yes. And it's so much.
1: It is so much. It is so much.
0: It's overwhelming. It's like all these girls.
1: Mm-hmm. All these girls.
0: But there's a little one in particular so excited.
1: That would be my little granddaughter, Ruby, the flower girl.
0: Yes, she's excited most because it's all about the dress up and everything. So he's so happy that everybody else is happy. But he tells me one person in particular is not so happy about the partner.
1: Oh.
0: Who is that? Is that a sister or a sibling or something like that?
1: It's kind of been an odd thing because I was told not to tell this story anymore, but here I am. Once upon a time, this guy and Erica went out, dated, went to a dance or something together. So I think she's having a hard time knowing that now he's running off with her little sister. It's not like there was a big romance. I mean, they were like 15 or 16 years old, but he's always been her friend. And then she took Olivia out with her one night, and now he's Olivia's friend, too.
0: Oh, right. And there's like hard feelings there. And it's like clouding the big event.
1: Yeah. On her behalf, it might be, but we're all insane now with
0: the activities and just planning.
1: Yeah.
0: Yes. He just wants to say, help them put the past behind them so that they can enjoy this celebration, which is so exciting. And gosh, and there's so many more kids coming. So just do you wait.
1: Wait, what?
0: The child, though, has got a name picked out that's associated to somebody else.
1: That's a true story. Yeah.
0: Yes, a namesake. And so that is also to confirm all those messages, especially about the sisters, so that, you know, the bad blood can be, you know, let go so that they can really enjoy what's happening around them right now. Because there's more to come. There's so much more to come. They need each other.
1: I was told Livy didn't want to have any children. And so when you say that, I'm like, where are we getting these kids?
0: Yeah, I said that too. Thank you for sharing your time with me, Miss Lisa.
1: Thank you. Thank you. Always a pleasure.
0: If you'd like to call into the show, sign up at RadioMediumLorelee.com where you can find some services, upcoming events to support our show. 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And hey, be social with me at Facebook, Instagram, YouTube too. I would love to hear from you.

0: semi was in the center lane and just turned right in front of us. 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
6: Hi.
4: Darren, where are you calling from?
6: I'm calling from Sugar Valley, Alberta.
4: I've got a gentleman who's coming up onto your right side. Usually that's paternal side, but I've got a father figure that's there on the other side, but I also got a brother, son, uncle who's accompanying him. And I feel like this might even be a connection to you as far as brother is concerned. Does this make sense?
6: Yes.
4: And I feel like this was just recent.
6: Yes.
4: Yeah. And one of the things they show me is, I don't know if you guys would get together and watch games on television together. Does this make sense?
6: Yeah, it does. It's my little brother, Wayne, I'm pretty sure, or it's my little brother, Castro.
4: Oh, geez.
6: Yes.
4: You got more than one over there.
6: Yes.
4: Who wore jerseys?
6: That would be my little brother, Castro.
4: Okay. And somebody still has it.
6: Yes, I do, actually.
4: You do. All right.
6: Yes.
4: And I understand you guys would always hassle one another about who is the tallest.
6: Yep. Yeah, that's Castro. Yeah, that's Castro. And it's funny because he was 6'4", and I'm only 6 foot, but when growing up, there was always, I'm bigger than you. Well, no, I'm bigger than you. Well, he ended up being my little big brother.
4: For sure, right? One of the two of them is also holding Cat.
7: like petting the cat in their arm.
8: Yeah, that's my little brother, Wayne.
7: Ah, cat that he adored. Who's with him?
8: Yeah, that's Wayne, yeah.
6: He had this cat named Soul, and the female cat that gave birth to this kitten wouldn't mother the kitten, and he ended up taking over being the mother. And funny enough, the cat's name was Soul.
7: Soul?
6: Yeah, Soul, yeah.
7: S-O-U-L.
6: Yep.
7: I love that. Of course, I'm going to love that. I named a cat Spirit once. But I like Soul, too. That's a good one. Well, Soul is there in spirit with him. So they're very much a part of your life. And I also get like a father figure that's there with them that may have passed before the two boys did. Does this make sense?
6: Yeah, that's my grandfather. Yeah.
7: Yeah. So he's got them. They're all together. And I feel like someone left behind a family, one of the two of them. Is that true?
6: What happened was I went to BC to go get Wayne because I had a couple of his girlfriends call me and tell me about his addiction. And we got him from BC and brought him back to Alberta. And he got clean. He was clean for 9 months, but he ended up getting a hold of more stuff. And the one time that he did,
7: he lost his life.
6: Yeah. And the day that he overdosed was the day of his daughter's birthday.
7: That's what I was going to say. He left and he feels terrible. And he wants to say he is sorry because he just feels terrible abandoning his family. Wow. I'm so sorry. I'm sorry for him.
6: Thank you.
7: You guys watch over yourself. Take care of yourself. Okay. What's most important is who's there right now with you in your life. And don't mess around. Take care of yourselves because your brothers are right there with you. They're like know-it-alls. And they're right. Do you understand?
8: Yes, I do. Yeah.
7: Yeah. All right. So who was in the military?
6: Well, my grandfather passed away and his side of the family had the military part. So, you know, when you go through both world wars...
7: Right.
6: Yeah.
7: Well, he wants to pipe up and just say, fight like hell.
6: That's my kind of thought, yeah.
7: And, you know, it's worth it. That's his take on the situation. Darren, I wish we had more time, but thank you for sharing this call with me. It was a pleasure.
8: Yeah, thank you very much.
7: And if you'd like to call into the show, sign up at radiomediumlauralee.com. We're going to find some services, upcoming events to support our show. 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We'd appreciate that. And be social with me at Facebook, Instagram, YouTube too. I would love to hear from you.

0: Have you ever felt pressure to accept an insurance offer even when something inside you told you it wasn't right? 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We're going to blend some spiritual wisdom with real world challenges. Today, we're pulling back the curtain on a topic that affects so many people after an accident or loss. Joining me today is our legal expert, Todd Bresny, a senior partner at Kanowski Bresny, who has dedicated his career to stand up for individuals against insurance companies. Todd, welcome back.
1: Thank you, Laura. Good to be back.
0: Why did you choose to expose what is really happening behind the scenes with insurance companies?
1: Because I understood working on the defense side for as long as I did that it wasn't an even playing field. When you're injured and you are dealing with a claims adjuster, they have a lot more information in their heads from their training than you do in yours about this whole situation. And knowledge is power, right?
0: Absolutely. Can you walk us through what's really going on behind the scenes? How is it that insurance adjusters are trained to minimize payouts and why quick settlement offers often come so fast?
1: Sure, and I can only explain from my 30 years of experience on both sides of the fence. We can't make generalizations specific to each and every circumstance, but if you're dealing with a company whose sole purpose is to move money around, they collect money in premiums every month, then they're required to pay them out when they're insured, does something they shouldn't do. And so if they can delay that and earn interest on the money, if they can keep that payout small, in either situation, they make money.
0: All about delay, delay, delay.
1: Yeah.
0: This feels so important right now, especially when people are already navigating stress, grief, or uncertainty in their lives. So why is it understanding these tactics so critical for someone's financial, emotional well-being?
1: You know, you've mentioned it before. This is a very stressful time for people. You're stressed out from the pain, your interruption of your daily life activities, the time that you got spent at the doctors and not working. You don't know if the paycheck's coming in. You don't know what's going to happen. So why do you think that you're clear-headed enough to be able to deal with an adjuster whose goal is to get you to accept a smaller amount of money for fair and full compensation? I'll give you an example. I had a client come to me today saying that they accepted $2,500 and they signed a release. Now they need surgery. And they said the insurance company's not going to pay for it. Of course not. You released all rights to that claim. And unfortunately, I had to tell them they didn't have a case. Instead of $2,500, their case is probably worth closer to $2.5 million. But that's why they do what they do. Look how much money they save. And a lot of times you'll go to a lawyer that doesn't even have trial experience and they'll tell you $2,500 is a great deal. Of course, they're going to take a percentage of that. So there's all kinds of pitfalls that are involved. And I feel like you need to know them.
0: For someone out there right now who's listening, dealing with an injury, loss, or claim right now, what's one simple step they can do today to protect themselves, make sure they're not undervalued?
1: First off, understand that in most states, depending on most claims, and there are provisos and exceptions to this, you have 2 years from the date of the incident to file a lawsuit to preserve your rights. Two, talk to a lawyer. Most lawyers that do what I do, including myself, we don't charge to talk to you. You go in to play blackjack with a dealer in Vegas, odds are you're not going to walk out a winner. So you probably want to hire somebody who knows a little bit about the game to teach you or play your hand for you.
0: Todd, this has been eye-opening. Where can people reach you if they need more clarity or guidance regarding their own claim?
1: As always, they can reach me, Laura, at 888, the letter U, the word count, and the number 2. Or they can reach me at bresnylaw.com. At the bottom of the website there, there is an intake form. You can fill it out. We'll be in touch with you.
0: And if this conversation resonated, remember this. Your intuition is not emotional. It's informational. So don't rush it. Don't settle. And don't ignore what your spirit is trying to tell you, because knowing your worth isn't just a mindset. It's a decision. If this message feels connected to you, please subscribe to the Radio Medium podcast so you can receive more spirit messages and information and guidance. We'd appreciate it if you could rate it and share it with somebody who might need to hear this message right now. And be social with me. I'd love to hear your thoughts over at Facebook, Instagram, YouTube too.

0: After I was in the accident, I don't remember much at all because they had me in a drug-induced coma. 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But without Konosky Brezhne's lawyer, there's no way we could have gotten through it.
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6: Hi, thank you.
4: Where are you calling from?
6: Salt Lake City, Utah.
4: Miss Stacy, I've got a spirit here who keeps coming to me as a bird. And I feel like you see signs of birds a lot in regards to their presence. Does this make sense?
6: It makes sense.
4: And he says he wants you to know he's free.
6: Thank you.
4: Yeah. Loves you so much. And he says you've been kicking yourself as if you thought you knew the signs and you saw the signs, but didn't feel like you did enough. Do you understand?
6: Yes.
4: He says, stop beating yourself up, Mom. You deserve to live.
6: Thank you.
4: Yeah. He loves you so much and wants you to know that.
6: I love him too.
4: My heart breaks for you. I know this has been hard. It is very, very difficult to lose a child. He says you talk to him all the time. He hears you. And he says that you celebrate his birthday.
6: I do.
4: Yes. And he says, thank you for honoring him. He's still with you. I want you to know that. And he's not alone now. He's accompanied by a female that's right there with him. Actually, there's two females. So there's like a mother and then there's a sister aunt. Does that make sense?
6: Yeah.
7: They are all together.
6: I'm good, I'm glad.
7: Love you very, very much.
6: I love them too.
7: And the one thing that I think your son wants to convey is that there is a consideration or a move, or you're looking at moving and relocating. Does this make sense?
6: It does.
7: And he'll go with you. No matter where you go, you're going to have them with you.
6: Okay, good.
7: Yeah, and please do that, okay? Because I think that'll be a fresh start.
6: Okay, I will. Thank you so much.
7: Yes, yes. And he says that you were looking at some of his things when he was younger. I don't know if there was also pictures from school when he was little. So cute. What an innocent.
6: Yeah, I look at his pictures all the time.
7: Yeah, and so that means he's with you. Loves you so much.
6: I love him too.
7: Thank you for sharing your time with me, Miss Stacy.
6: Thank you.
7: It's my pleasure. And if you'd like to be a caller on the show, sign up at radiomediumlauralee.com, where you're going to find some other services and upcoming events to support our show. 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I would love to hear from you.

0: tuning in to Miss Yasmin Spirit. Welcome.
1: Hi, thank you so much.
0: Where are you calling from?
1: Los Angeles.
0: Someone is here. I feel like a female. And she's like calling me from LA over to New York. Like you have roots or you were bi-coastal. Does that make sense?
1: I think you know me. I'm from New York and I've been bi-coastal for all of these years. And I actually just moved my things after many years, but I am a New Yorker. That's wild.
0: Yeah. And I got a couple females there and I feel like they're on the maternal side. One of them is like a sister, aunt, daughter, but she acted like a mom to you.
1: Yes, I had an aunt who was my second mom who passed.
0: Oh, I'm so sorry. But there's also a mother figure that's there with her.
1: Yes, my mother passed away 2 years ago.
0: Yeah, and you cared for her.
1: Yes, I was her caregiver for the last 13 months, which was my honor.
0: Yeah, thanks you so much. What an angel you were, even though you guys are very much alike.
1: Oh, yes, yes. People told me that she wasn't just my mother or my best friend. She was my twin sister.
0: Oh, for real, because she liked to go all natural. You just be yourself. You just hang it all out. And my gosh, did she believe in you and trust in you and believe that you were going to pull the weight. Both these ladies are such pivotal figures in your life, and they are your guide.
1: Yeah.
0: And they know what you want.
1: Yes, and it's really funny. I look like her.
0: Yeah, that's why I said all the natural. So she wants you to continue doing that because that's how you're going to attract the love. And she tells me you're not done with New York. And she shows me a camera and she says that this area, you have so much passion and enthusiasm for and the work that you do. You don't have room or time for anybody else who doesn't have this interest. Like attracts likes. And so anyone who's going to be in your field, they've got to be intellectual. They've got to be in the field in some capacity. And I feel like they are a writer like you. Yasmin, do you manifest or have you tried the whole manifesting?
2: Yes, I have.
0: Now, I don't know if she necessarily know it in those terms, but you've been changing your mind so frequently. Like you think there's somebody in your past that still might be your soulmate, but then you're willing to go on and try to manifest somebody else. Does that make sense?
1: Well, I'm trying to manifest one particular person.
0: Yes! She's calling you out. You keep changing your mind. You keep tweaking it, and then that gives the universe confusing messages. So I want you to be really crystal clear what it is you want in a person, because sometimes if that person isn't meeting that vibration, just let go and trust that spirit has your back. When you let go and invest your energy and your time into yourself,

0: but I wanted to see if that's really worthwhile. I'm finally working on a new script, and he is helping me with it. I've seen the difference in a few days.
1: Confirmed. So they want you to know they're listening to you. And have you considered going back to school for graduate work? She tells me you're going to teach.
0: Yes. Well, even when I've done work in social media, they say to educate, entertain, or inform, and you should do at least two of those things. So that's what I naturally do all the time, and I would love to do that. It's definitely something that I've considered seriously.
1: You're doing it. That's in the cards, because you can't help yourself, because that's your blood. It was a pleasure. Thank you for sharing your time with me, Miss Yasmeen.
0: Thank you so much.
1: 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We'd appreciate that. And be social with me on Instagram, Facebook, YouTube too. I would love to hear from you.

I was hurt by a woman who was texting and driving and ran a stop sign and turned and hit me head on. I didn't know what to do. I had this large amount of bills.

0: I felt like I was getting nowhere until I made the phone call. I would be lost without Kinostomy Press Me. I really don't know what my future would be like had I not called them.
1: Seriously injured? Call Kinostomy Press Me. We get your worth.
0: I cannot say thank you enough to Kinostomy Press Me for everything they've done for me and my family.
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0: 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The first Wednesday of every month, epilepsy support groups meet at the Morris Hospital from 6:30 to 7:30 p.m., lower level in conference room number 3, that's 150 High Street in Morris. 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That's the first Wednesday of every month at the Morris Hospital, 150 High Street in Morris, from 6:30 to 7:30 p.m. in the lower level conference room number 3. 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
1: I'd like to tell you a little bit about this rig here that I'm playing. This guitar is not the same exact guitar, but it's similar to the one I'm going to allude to here in a minute. But this amplifier is the exact same amplifier that I recorded my very first hit record on way back when. That amplifier has been with me since Woodstock. The first one. And Albert Hall and places like Lodi. So anyhow, if your name is Susie, then you probably heard this song before.

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My greatest, you better watch out, MC Hammer. 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
1: I'm Kent Terry, and this is Adventures in Faith, Faith in Adventures, a program of WRWO Community Radio from Ottawa, Illinois. Today's program is entitled, It Did Happen Again. I have my original little red wagon from when I was a boy, except that it isn't red any longer. When our children were little, I restored the wagon with new tires and repainted it black and gold to match my 1975 Cosworth Vega. Our son Michael was proud as a peacock to be pulled around in a wagon just like Daddy's Zoom Zoom, which is what he called my car, and his little sister Sarah liked the wagon as well. My wife Ann and I were taking Michael and Sarah for a wagon ride on one of those spectacular fall days when everything was perfect, with warm temperatures and beautiful fall colors. Michael was 5 and Sarah was 3. And amazingly, they weren't arguing as we pulled them down the road with the leaves falling among us. "Turn around, Anne, and look," I knowingly said, "because it won't happen again." And it didn't. The following fall, Michael was too old for wagon rides, and this remained one of those wonderful moments that you can't recapture. I've told this story many times to young couples to remind them to treasure those special moments with their children. Flash forward 30 years. Anne and I are babysitting our grandchildren. Aaron is almost 5. And Aaliyah, who is almost 3. It was a spectacular fall day with the temperature in the low 60s, despite being early November, and the trees, amazingly, still had most of their colorful leaves. You know, I have to admit being pretty sentimental, and as I pulled our grandchildren in my black and gold wagon, the memory of that wonderful October day years earlier came flooding back. "Anne," I exclaimed, "it did happen again." As we get older, we typically don't get do-overs like this, but we can look forward to a joy with our Lord and Savior that would outshine any of our early joys by far. A joy that passes all understanding is the way the Bible describes it. We may not be able to replicate all the wonderful earthly experiences and joys that we've had over the years, but in reference to our faith in the grace of our Lord Jesus Christ, that joy can't happen again. Adventures in Faith, Faith in Adventures, is a production of Here and Again Incorporated, a 501c. A book of these stories entitled Adventures in Faith, Faith in Adventures, is available on Amazon. 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

Well, here I sit a high, getting ideas. Ain't nothing but a fool to live like this. Out all night, running wild. 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Dang me, dang me. 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

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Well, dang me, dang me, they ought to take a rope and hang me high from the highest tree. 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

是。By goodness, you better watch out, MC Hammer. 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

0: Thank you for coming. 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

Well, thanks for tuning in to Dan Sweeney's One Hit Wonders. This week, we're featuring June One Hit Wonders from 1985 through 2015. A One Hit Wonder is a combination of artist and song that scores big in the U.S. Billboard Top 40, but never repeats the achievement again. And just coming off a number 36 charting hit, June 4th, 1988, When We Kiss. That's Bardot, a dance duo from the 1980s. Well, the group was formed in 1986 and consisted of Stacy Arcacia Smith and Tierra B. In addition to their only top 40 hit, they had a few songs that charted on the Billboard Hot Dance Singles chart. Unfortunately, they fell apart by the early 90s. Moving forward with more June One Hit Wonders between the years 1985 and 2015 with a number 10 charting hit in June of 1990. Ooh La La, I Can't Get Over You. That's Perfect Gentlemen, a trio of teen R&B vocalists from Boston who formed back in 1988. Now, they didn't have much success after their only top 40 hit, and they ended up splitting up in 1993.

myself and I. You were my girl and of course I was your guy. We were together forever, in love for life. And now, it don't seem so very nice. Forever to me was short but sweet.

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You know, I'm so used to seeing her every single day. My life will never be the same. I know, it seems like we just met, and now she's leaving. I'll never find another girl like her. You think if we keep singing this song, she'll hit over the radio and come back? Hey guys, I definitely think it's worth a try.

coming in at number 32 in June of 1993. Sleeping Satellite. That's Tasman Archer. She's an English pop singer. Her first album, Great Expectations, spawned the hit Sleeping Satellite. It reached number one in the UK and Ireland, but only number 32 in the United States. She won a Brit Award in 1993 and went on to release other albums after that. Hey, be sure to like and follow Dan Sweeney's One Hit Wonders page on Facebook for all your One Hit Wonder trivia, comments, and requests. A big thanks to everybody that likes the page. Moving forward with more June One Hit Wonders, reaching number 12 in June of 1996, Insensitive. That's Jan Arden, a Canadian singer-songwriter. Well, at the 2006 Juno Awards, to counter host Pamela Anderson's onstage anti-seal hunting, Arden generated cheers and controversy when she joked that her bra was, quote, made entirely of seal eyelids.

0: Well, let's take a look at some of the news that happened in June between the years 1985 and 2015. June 1st, 1998, the European Central Bank is founded in Brussels to define and execute the European Union's monetary policy. June 3rd, 1989, Ayatollah Khomeini, leader of the Islamic Revolution in Iran, dies. In 1979, after 15 years in exile, he had staged a triumphant return to Iran, which led to the downfall of the Shah. Khomeini then reorganized the government on Islamic principles. On November 11, 1979, a group of students loyal to Khomeini seized 66 hostages in the American embassy in Tehran after the former Shah had entered the U.S. for medical treatment. Thus began an international political crisis lasting until 1981, when they were finally released. June 4, 1989, the Chinese government ordered its troops to open fire on unarmed protesters in Tiananmen Square in Beijing. The Chinese government claimed only 300 people died in the attack. U.S. estimates put the toll closer to 3,000. Following the massacre, over 1,600 demonstrators were rounded up and jailed, with 27 being executed. June 8, 1987, New Zealand's Labour government legislates against nuclear weapons and a nuclear-powered vessels in their country. This becomes the only nation to legislate against nuclear power.
1: Playing all the best June one-hit wonders.

Coming in at number two in June of 1997, Return of the Mac. That's Mark Morrison, a British R&B singer. Now, his single, Return of the Mac, became a number one or a top 10 hit in several European countries back in 1996. In 2017, a series of Burger King commercials for Mac and Cheetos featured a remix of Morrison's classic entitled Return of the Mac and Cheetos. Moving forward with a number 38 charting hit, squeaking in at 38, June 6th, 1998. Cheers to you. That's Playa, an R&B hip-hop group from Louisville, Kentucky. In 2002, their single Never Too Late went to number one in Spain. Couldn't find anything else about what happened to Playa.

Squeaking in at number 39 in June of 1999, My Favorite Girl, Dave Hollister, an R&B singer from Chicago who found fame during the 1990s as one quarter of an R&B quartet, Blackstreet, before going on to have a successful solo career. In 2002, Hollister became a gospel singer and a preacher. That's quite a change from the music he was playing. Hey, if you missed part of the show today, you can go to onehitwondersds.com and click on the stations button to find out where the show is playing next. You can make One Hit Wonders a part of your day all week long. Moving forward with more June One Hit Wonders between the years 1985 and 2015, with a number 25 charting hit in June of 2000, Better Off Alone. Alice DJ, a Dutch trance pop project formed in 1998 by DJ Jurgen. They went on a hiatus in 2002 and reformed in 2014 under the name Alice DJ, with a new vocalist and two new dancers, following the original vocalist Judith Ann Pronk's retirement from singing.

0: Let's take a look at some of the TV shows that premiered in June through the years between 1985 and 2015. June 2nd, 1991, Liquid Television. That was an animation TV showcase that appeared on MTV. It has served as the launching point for several high-profile original cartoons, including Beavis and Butthead. June 4th, 2009, Tosh.0, a TV comedy series hosted and produced by comedian Daniel Tosh. It provides commentary on online viral video clips, society, celebrity stereotypes, and popular culture as a whole. June 6, 1998, Sex and the City, a romantic comedy drama TV series produced by HBO. Well, the show follows the lives of a group of four New York women, three in their mid-30s and one in their 40s. It ran until 2004. June 10th, 1996, The Rosie O'Donnell Show, a daytime variety TV talk show on NBC, created, hosted, and produced by actress and comedian Rosie O'Donnell. It was on the air until 2002. The talk show won 5 Daytime Emmy Awards. And here's a clip from the show opening way back in 1996.
1: She's precious and she's rare. It's the fabulous Cher.
2: It's the Rosie O'Donnell Show.
1: From Brooklyn?
3: Yes.
1: You did an excellent job.
3: Thank you.
1: Now, the Broadway show is actually called Bring In the Funk, Bring In the Noise.
3: Yes.
1: But they may think of changing it to Bring In the Music. I kind of liked it that way, too, Pat.
3: Me, too.
1: You know, you have the right to improvise when doing the announce, I think. Are you excited because Cher's here?
4: I am.
1: All last night, I couldn't sleep. The whole night, I'm like singing half-breed, woo! I love her, remember? When she always used to show her belly button, my mom used to, like, have a fit over that, you know? My mother was like, look at that Cher's navel, you know? 1971, what was that? Amazing.
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1: Thanks for tuning in to Dan Swinney's One Hit Wonders. We'll keep marching through the history of One Hit Wonders next time. Until then, you have a great week.

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Said, come on, I can get you halfway. He said, thank you kindly. Sat down beside me as I listened to what he had to say. I got a daughter in Janesville. If she's doing well, I can't say. For the last 10 years I've been kicking around here, begging change and hopping trains.

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If you come to hear the blues, let me hear you say yeah. That's what I'm talking about. We make some noise in St. Louis. But you know, coming off the highway, I can hear the music. I say, I'm coming in the right direction. I made it right. I start smelling the food. I said, oh,

0: And now, this is a song by Kevin Kramer. Think It So.
1: Yeah. This song's for dancing.

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Thank you.

0: the youngster. 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Oh, time to go.
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0: Dan Sweeney's One Hit Wonders features the greatest one and done hits. 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Just say,
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3: 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We have a great show. We have two banjos and two Steves. So that rarely happens. And most people go, two banjos. Boy, that's a lot of banjos. So we have Banjo Steve, then we have Steve Tedesco, and then we have a wonderful encore from Nicole Iguarmi. So I think you're going to enjoy it. We're going to have some fun with this one. I'm going to start off with one song here. And actually, I composed this just for tonight's show, and it's called Banjo Man. And the reason I'm doing that is sort of repenting. If you follow our music joke of the week, I'm very cruel to banjo players. So this is my way to try to make up for that. And this is called Banjo Man. Here we go.

0: Banjo Man.
1: Yes.
0: Thank you. Thank you. Thank you. Now, speaking of banjos, which we're going to bring Banjo Steve up here. And as he's coming to the stage and setting up, I'd like to point out to our listeners that if you go to our website, liveandkickingmusic.com, that on there, you're going to find information on each of the artists that are on the show. It's going to be their bio, it's going to be their photographs, and also their web address. So you can learn more about them, you can hear more of their music. Having said that, this is Banjo Steve. Welcome, man.
2: Oh, yeah.
0: Yeah. Yeah. They like you, but not that much, you know. Okay. Anyway. Now, I got to ask you a bunch of questions, if you don't mind.
2: Let's do it, man.
0: Because I got the bio here that you gave me. First, I got to ask, you talked about a band that you were in that was multi-genre punk rock orchestra that actually opened for George Clinton, Cypress Hill, and one of my favorites, Rusty Root.
2: Yeah.
0: Rusted Root and Ziggy Marley. Was that when you were 15?
2: No, that's why I started the band, my first band. I started playing in a club when I was 15. The band Fall on Purpose that you're talking about came when I was in my 20s. After that first band fizzled, I was trying to do something new, but also like very creative. I felt like I was in a creative box before. And I really wanted to add like a horn section to something. I wanted to have the high energy of like punk rock, but not be limited to just like the same old typical punk rock song. Even though I have a song, I kind of make fun of punk rock in there, but you know, it just seemed like to say a punk rock orchestra, because if you say orchestra, you picture all the instrumentation and like the big band, and that's what it was. But when you throw the word punk rock in front of it, you go, all right, well, this is going to be a little more grit, a little bit more rough, a little bit more, you know, sound and noise being like mixed together.
0: Now, you were playing the guitar with that band, right?
2: Yeah, yeah.
0: Now, I love this story. So what made you pick up the banjo?
2: Someone gave me a banjo, and I only wanted to learn and do the pig noises. That was my only reason for getting the banjo. And then I realized I was actually pretty good at playing it, and I could play it fast. And I took it to the beach one day, and I'm like, I'm going to sit here until I figure out how to translate from guitar to banjo. Because I'm like, I know a couple hundred songs on guitar. If I could just figure out how to recreate them on the banjo, I know 200 songs on a banjo.
0: Really?
2: And so that was my basic goal, is to figure out how like the movable chords worked, so that, you know, whatever key it was, it didn't matter. I could just sit in and be like, all right, well, here's a G here, and I play it there. And that's how I started coming. And then in the process of doing that, I started noticing that there were songs that you would never expect to hear on a banjo sound pretty cool on a banjo.
0: Now, were you doing Clawhammer, or are you doing Strug style at that time?
2: I don't know what it is. I'm Florida, barefoot Florida boy, untrained.
0: Wow, so yeah, it's sort of a Clawhammer.
2: Well, what it does is, because I've got that kind of like that punk rock rhythm with my wrist.
0: Yeah,
2: I don't have to have the top string. I try to mimic that double picking by playing faster with my wrist, and I use a bass pick so that I can get. Which also I found like when I did the finger things, I couldn't get the down strokes.
0: You're using the pick between your thumb and your index finger.
2: Yeah, just the two
0: and then
2: fingers.
0: You're still using your other fingers too.
2: Well, these ones not so much. Oh. I usually use these for an anchor, so I can like, and get a. I can hold it to a special spot that I want to be in.
0: That's really cool. That's really, really cool. Now, I'm not sure about the David Allan Coe connection. Were you recording with him? Or
2: all right, so. The Banjo Steve character, or the Banjo Steve thing, wasn't really a thing but an idea. Oh, and one of the clubs that I play at, Brass Mug, which is like a heavy metal, punk rock kind of place, but else they wanted to bring in David Allan Coe, alternative country. And she's like, I need an opener. It's like, do you know anyone who would be an opener? I was like, well, I do Banjo Steve. And she's like, okay, you got the gig. And I was like, all right, well, I guess I need to figure out a show then. So I took the bits and the parts of the different things that I had, and I created a show, and it went over really well. And that's what led to the country rap thing. Wow. If you're getting there.
0: Well, I'm curious. Now, you have several albums, right?
2: What's that?
0: You have several albums that you've done.
2: Outings?
0: Albums.
2: Oh, albums. Yeah.
0: Well, which ones are they so people know?
2: Well, if you start in the beginning, The Fall on Purpose, there's four albums that came out on Fall on Purpose.
0: But I mean, are these all still available?
2: Like, yeah. You can find them on all the streaming sites and all that. There's it's probably about 50 songs. I wrote every song, and then I orchestrated everything with it.
0: Yeah.
2: And I actually went to music school just so I could talk to trumpet players and horn players, because I went from a heavy metal world where it was like, dude, you play right here, and you play here, to like, I'm sorry, what key is it in? And I'm like, I don't know. So I had to figure out how to say that, and that was you know, because I even would write melodies, ear out melodies, and I didn't know how. I'd have to get someone else who could play by ear and then translate. So then I was like, all right, well, if I could just learn how to speak it, then if I have players that are, you know, book taught, I could just tell them. If I have ear players, they could just jump in, and that's right. Sort of what motivated me to learn all that.
0: You know? Well, I hate to ask anything more because I'm dying to hear your music.
2: So yeah.
0: What's your first song?
2: I don't know. I was going to play this like riff that I like to do that's kind of, it's got a little hip hop and rock and bluegrass, and it's just.

the time of chimpanzees, it was a monkey using on my brain, and I'm out to get you junkie with a plastic eyeball. Spray paint the vegetable, stalk all walls and the beefcake patios. Kill the headlights and throw it in neutral. Stalk all crazy with a loser and a cooter. Old babies in arena with a vitamin D. Get a couple of couches, sleep on the love seat. Some say I'm insane to complain about a shotgun wedding and a stain on my shirt. You can't believe everything that you breathe. You get a pocket violation and a maggot on your sleeve. Say your face with some mace in the dark. Saving all your food stamp, burn down a chiller bar.

forces of evil in a bozo nightmare. Play all the music with a phony gas chamber, cause one's got a weasel and another's got a flag. One's on the bowl and the other with a bag with the rerun shows. Cocaine nose job, they done racking a folk city song. He got himself with a banjo string. 90 seconds is hanging from a turkey wing. Can't write if you can't relate. Sit a path for the beat, but my body for my hate, and my time is a piece of wax. Choking like a termite.

0: Oh, that was fantastic. Yeah.
1: Hey.
0: Now, I've got to ask you, you have such a great history, really do here. And it says here that you actually, boy, you've been everywhere in the world.
2: I'm trying.
0: You've actually been to Russia.
2: Been to Russia.
0: Portugal.
2: Yep.
0: New Zealand.
2: Yep.
0: Literally, that's around the world.
2: Yeah. Yeah, I went all the way to the southern hemisphere, the other side of the world, and then I went to Russia. Amazing to go over there and see the people and meet everybody. And I went there with my woman, and we went out to the village and, you know, hung out with babushka and dudushka and, you know, ate some of that traditional Russian food and stuff like that. It was fascinating. Yeah.
0: No, it's funny. We have a performer that's been on the show, Igor Bulikov, and he went back to Russia. That's where he's from.
2: Yeah.
0: And he just reached out the other day, so...
2: Well, I need to get his contact because one of my goals is I want to go back there and play a series of shows. I'm really trying to get, you know, different continents and follow my travels and stuff like that because, you know, I get to meet so many cool musicians and artists and people along the way, along the journey. You know, I go out exploring, looking for them. Sometimes I feel like I'm a magnet for these people and we have these cool conversations. And that's a lot of where, like, how I learned to play and different things like that could be from some guy, you know, 2 a.m. outside a jazz club explaining to me how sound waves work. And, you know, with that I've never heard anyone else have that conversation, but that guy changed my whole perspective on how it all happens.
0: Fantastic. Well, now, what's your next song, or do you know?
2: I'm not sure. I was going to do a guitar song.
0: Sure. I should mention he's been playing a tenor banjo, which I'm really surprised for a solo instrument because it doesn't have necessarily the low end, but you don't let that stop you.
2: That's why I do like to play with I work with a keyboard player. It's really nice to have the low end kind of balance it out because I do miss that. When I get a guitar player, I try to get them to make sure they're covering those bottom strings for me. This one's going to go out. We were supposed to have our band here, and our drummer's mother passed away, and our keyboard player, his other family member passed away today, so he wasn't able to make it. And this is a song that we co-wrote together, and I want to dedicate it to him, to those guys.

0: Beautiful.
1: Beautiful. Now, sir, what are you going to do for your grand finale?
2: I'm not sure. I feel like I should play the banjo, but I had a song I was going to play this on a guitar. So
1: I'd love
2: I'm
1: to conflicted. Hear some more banjo if you got something.
2: Let's do that then.
1: Because we get a lot of guitar on the show, a lot of guitar.
2: Yeah, and, that makes sense.
1: And actually, you're the only person in all the years of this show who's played the banjo by himself. We've had many banjo players, but always with other instruments. So.
2: Yeah, I know. It's usually like a support instrument, and I've made it into the main instrument.
1: You're doing great with it.

0: Beautiful song. Good choice. Good choice. Now, we're not done with Banjo Steve. We're going to get him back up at the end to help us with the grand finale.
1: Oh, that'd be great.
0: But thank you so much. That was wonderful. It really was.
2: Cool.
0: Now, now for something a little different, not completely different, a little different. We're going to have Steve Tedesco come up here. And I should mention, Banjo Steve, as he kind of mentioned, was originally going to come here with his complete band, but that didn't work out. Steve Tedesco is in several bands, and he purposely left them behind. That was so. You have different mindsets, I guess, and how you approach it.
3: Trying to avoid the drama, you know.
4: How you doing, Bruce?
0: I'm doing good. This is Steve Tedesco. Here he is.
4: Thank you. Thank you. That was great. I loved Banjo Steve, man. I was digging that stuff. That's cool.
0: Yes. Isn't that cool?
4: That's what I love doing this show. I love doing this show because I always meet some great musicians here. Every time I've been here, I've met some really cool people. So,
0: well, I count you as one of those. I count you as one of those. Yeah. So, yeah. I should. Well, you do have a great background too, Steve. I don't mean to. What do they call it? You're not milk toast, or what do they say? What's the expression? I'm not very good at organizing my cheat sheets here. Last time you talked about how you were discovered as a singer by, it wasn't Eddie Money, it was, who am I thinking of? But you did open for Eddie Money, right?
4: Yeah.
0: Did you get to meet him at all, or?
4: Yeah, oh yeah.
0: Oh, cool.
4: That was a long time ago.
0: Yeah, that was...
4: One of those WMMO Downtown Concert Series shows. Remember they used to have those all the time?
0: Yeah. Now, which band was that? Was that Black Kansas?
4: That was a band I was in called Iced Down.
0: Oh, okay. What happened to them? They got rid of you?
4: Yeah. One of the guys, one of the members, one of the founding members passed away. So the band kind of disbanded. And then some of us from that group started a new band called Black Kansas. Right.
0: We've
4: been through different members since then. So the interesting thing is the two original members of Black Kansas that I started with, they're now playing with me in Sonic City. They're not in Black Kansas anymore.
0: Oh.
4: So I'm playing with them in another band.
0: So they were replaced in Black Kansas?
4: They went to different bands, and then we kind of regrouped again. And as time goes on, everybody goes different ways and gets back together kind of thing.
0: Well, that's the wonderful dynamics of bands, I guess. Were you also open for the Beach Boys?
4: Yeah. You know what the funny thing was? The Beach Boys weren't the main act. The main act was the Miami Sound Machine at the time.
0: Well, you know, the Beach Boys, to their fans.
4: It was only the Beach Boys.
0: Yeah. Well, yeah. And how'd that work out now? Okay. And, of course, the Outlaws you opened for. And it just says Creedence. What does that mean?
4: Who?
0: It says you opened for Creedence. Creedence Clearwater?
4: Creedence. Well, yeah. it was Creedence Clearwater Revival. That was pretty much the guys from Creedence without John Fogerty.
0: Oh, that's right.
4: But they had this guy, his name was Tiny, and he sounded just like Dan Fogerty.
0: Really?
4: Yeah.
0: There's quite a story there, as you know. Yeah. John Fogerty's the only person who's ever been sued over John Fogerty's songs from Creedence Clearwater. So
4: that's what happens in the music industry.
0: Yeah, and also Huey Lewis in the News. That's fantastic.
4: Yeah, that was another WMMO concert series.
0: Really? Wow. And the list actually goes on and on. I like this and some others that you don't remember.
4: Yeah, there were some shows I quite don't remember.
0: Yeah.
4: So, back in my younger days.
0: Yeah. So what's going to be your opening song?
4: This is a song that I had written a long time ago. I don't think I'd ever really played it for many people. And so this is tonight. I'm doing all bar chord songs.
0: Well, that's sort of
4: this is my bar chord.
0: That's sort of the trend here tonight.
4: Yeah. It's called "Don't Go All the Way."
0: Okay. can't wait to hear this.
4: Yeah.

0: There you go.
1: Oh, that cool acoustic guitar.
2: I think that's the first time I've ever played that one live in front of anybody. That was one of my jam room songs.
3: Wait a minute, what's a January song?
2: You know, I was thinking I was going to come out and, I'm going to come out and I'm going to bring the looper and the drum machine and all that stuff. And I thought, that's too much work, man. Let me just bring this. Yeah. This is all I need.
3: I've heard it used well, you know, but then I've also heard it abused. So.
2: You know, I started on the drums. You know, that was my first instrument.
3: Yeah.
2: And I had this huge kit, double bass kit with six tom-toms and cymbals everywhere. And then somebody talked me into starting to sing. And I started singing, and I thought, and all I got to do is bring this microphone. What have I been thinking?
3: What do you have for us next?
2: I don't know if I even have a name for this song.
3: Okay.
2: Great. Let's call it the second song.
3: The second song. Okay.
2: This is the second song.

0: I got to start over. I'm playing it in a wrong key. I'm like, why does it feel weird to sing this, man? All right, here we go again.
1: Let me ask you,
0: can you edit that out?
1: Yeah. No, definitely keeping that in. That's what we do.

0: That's it.
1: Oh, there it is. All right.
0: That was song two. I'm gonna keep it that name.
1: Song number two. Let me guess what the next song's called.
0: This one's called Tonight.
1: Okay.
0: Tonight.
1: Is this an original, right?
0: It's Tonight, yes. These are all original songs. I get to play plenty of covers in the band, so that's why I like coming here. I come here and do my stuff. And
1: you can do whatever you want.
0: Do whatever I want, man.
1: Yes.

0: Steve Tedesco.
1: Yes.
0: Steve, thank you. We're also going to get Steve back up at the end, so you've not heard the last. However, in the meantime, we have this very, very talented artist, Nicole Gurmi. She plays fluently on the guitar, mandolin, banjo, another one of those, and cello, and French horn, and I think there's several other, whatever a euphonium is. She's also a master of the euphonium. She's a regular out at Universal and Disney. Well, enough said. You're going to hear some great guitar work here. This is Nicole Igrami.
2: Oh, well, thank you. This is a medley. It was just raining cats and dogs outside, and so I figured I would play a song ironically. This is Here Comes the Sun, and maybe go into, I don't know, another tune or two after that, maybe in the same key. That's what I was thinking. So.
0: Off you go.

0: So, here comes the sun, and also the way you look tonight, and then, of course, what a wonderful world. Just a little tag.
1: The medley is you don't know when to applaud.
0: Oh yeah.
1: You don't want to interfere with the transition.
0: I'll just stare you down if you start applauding in the middle of my song. You know, come after you.
1: That's good.
0: That's not true.
1: That's good.
0: Thank you. Much appreciated. Well, I also have another couple of tunes in here. Since we're supposed to prepare, how many is it? Three, right?
1: Three. Yes.
0: Okay.
1: Yeah. But those two count as one, or
0: yes, yeah, they can, they can, unless we're running out of time, or
1: No, not at all. It's just
0: yeah. This is actually a third. All right. Well, this is something, as they say, that's completely different.
1: Who doesn't recognize that?
0: Hopefully no one from Wayne's World is here, okay?

0: Oh. Wow.
1: Thank you. Thank you. All right. Thank you. Well, that was some Stairway to Heaven. Right, and the introduction is all anyone cares about, so yeah. Let's not waste anyone else's time with all the rest of that. And then some Jolene, of course, and then you guys are doing some bluegrass in here. Do you played the banjo over here?
0: Yeah, I can't play bluegrass. Too fast.
1: Oh, okay, yeah. This is a bluegrass tune.
0: It's Old Joe Clark in there, wasn't it?
1: Jerusalem Ridge, the...
0: Was that what it was? Yeah, that I can do on a guitar, but I cannot do it on a banjo.
1: Oh, yeah, I don't think many people could do it on a banjo. That's quite a difficult one. since there was some, country and bluegrass stuff in there, I think I got one more tune here for you.
0: Yeah, you've been covering a lot of territory. Really.
1: Yeah.
0: So, what do you have as your last songs?
1: Last song, singular. Just one song.
0: Okay.
1: One of the most famous country songs probably of maybe all time. I don't know. It's a very famous one, for sure.
0: Grandma's Run Over by the Reindeer. How did that go again?
1: That is also very famous during the holidays, though. Yeah, but, yeah. That's actually one of my favorites. And I get dirty looks every time I play that. Yeah, I'm not sure why.
0: And number two is what? I forgot.
1: Folsom Prison Blues.
0: There you go.